That was Doors with From the Right Angle on the Mid-Morning Show. And here's a chart topper from 1985. This is Do Re Mi with Man Overboard.

That was Do Re Mi with Man Overboard. And coming up now on the mid-morning show, this is Elton John with Saturday Night's All Right for Fighting. Unless you're at the Newcastle Leagues Club or anywhere else, any other licensed venue, in which case Saturday Night is not all right for fighting. Maybe if it's the boxing, this set boxing events, then it's okay.

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2: That was Elton John before the break with Saturday Night's All Right for Fighting. Especially if it's the tradie boxing at the Newcastle Leagues Club. This is, the next track is Gary Newman with Cars.

That's Gary Newman with Cars. His other hit, his other one, of course, was We Are Glass, which we've featured here on the Mid-Morning Show. Here's Holly Johnson, which this was sort of the start of his solo career. Here's a track called Love Train from 1989.

I love the film clip for that one, Love Train. Very surreal. Here's James Ingram with Better Way out of 1987.

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1: And before the break, we heard James Ingram with Better Way, straight out of 1987. And now we've got Incredible But True.
4: It is not remarkable that so many of the reported ghosts and phantoms and supernatural visions have been observed just as night was falling. For that is a time when the mind is fatigued and is most subject to hallucinations. And yet, there are some, like that which Captain Nolan saw on the plains of Normandy, which cannot be so easily explained away.
5: It was during the latter days of the First World War that cavalry troops under the command of Captain David Nolan had rendered valuable service in a score of crucial battles. They had been under fire for weeks on end, and now they were retiring behind the lines for a rest they had fully earned. The long column of horsemen moved slowly, wearily through the twilight. At their head rode Captain Nolan and two other officers. They were discussing how they intended to spend their leave.
6: You men can celebrate all you like. The only thing I want to do is to sleep.
7: Each man to his own taste, Digby. Mine happen to run toward wine, women, and song.
8: That sounds much more attractive to me.
6: In the state I'm in, I couldn't even think of...
8: Good Lord.
5: Captain Nolan broke off abruptly in the middle of the sentence. For it was just at that moment that he saw the phantom horsemen. They were clad in white, on white steeds, and they rode in a straight, silent column, paralleling the line of the captain's own men, not more than a dozen yards away. So swiftly did they move, and so soundlessly, that their horses' hooves seemed scarcely to be touching the ground. And the column did not end. It went on and on, one ghostly figure following another through the gathering dusk. Captain Nolan's first impulse was to turn to his fellow officers to call their attention to the amazing vision. But then he thought better of it, so he rode on in silence. For some reason, the men beside him had grown silent too. But a few moments later, while the captain's eyes were still fastened on the incredible cavalcade, Lieutenant Digby said suddenly,
7: "You may have something there after all, Captain. I could stand a good night's rest myself."
5: Nolan turned sharply and peered into Digby's face, as though he were seeking something there.
9: "What made you change your mind?"
7: "Oh, I don't know. I suppose I'm more tired than I thought."
9: "It seemed to hit you rather abruptly."
7: "Yes. Yes, it did, didn't it, Captain?
5: And that was all the lieutenant would say. And once again, silence fell among the three men. But this time, it was short-lived. For after another moment or so, Lieutenant Wayne blurted out violently, almost hysterically,
10: I can't stand this any longer. You see them? So does Digby. We're not dreaming. And we're not just tired either. That column of carrymen is really there. If it weren't, why should all three of us be watching it?
5: Yes, each of the three officers had seen the column at the same moment. And each had remained silent for fear of making himself look ridiculous. Night descended swiftly now, and the phantom horsemen were blotted from view. But at the next town, Captain Nolan sent back a searching party. They returned with the inevitable answer. No other cavalry troops were in the vicinity. None could have been. And yet, afterward, Captain Nolan and Lieutenants Digby and Wayne, all men of unquestionable integrity, were willing to swear that they had seen the same identical vision. A vision incredible but true.

That was John Farnham with Two Strong Hearts from the big John Farnham reinvention in 1988. And of course, before that, we heard Incredible But True. And now on the mid-morning show on Radio 16, we've got Keel with Because the Night out of 1986.

That was Madonna, the granny with the golden tonsils, with Keep It Together from 1989. And now we've got Mental As Anything with If You Leave Me, Can I Come Too?

Straight out of, 1981, that was Mental as Anything with If You Leave Me, Can I Come Too. Here's Midnight Oil to take us into the break with No Time for Games.

Well, thanks for your company today on the Mid-Morning Show on Radio 16. And I'll catch you all here next time. And this is Mike and the Mechanics, One by One, a previously unreleased track, apparently, featuring Paul Young and Paul Carrack. See you later.

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0: 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Obey the signs and signals at level crossings.
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11: Hey there, fellas. This is your brother, JaVale. Just want to call on you and talk to you a little bit, kind of let you know what's going on down here at the church. You know, I'm digging through these prayer requests, and looks like Jesse Lee's name's back in the basket again. You know, her mom and daddy's still worried about her. Y'all remember, I mean, she's cuter than a sack of puppies, boy, but, she, you know, she used to stay hardy, and now she run off with this trust fund, boy, and they just worried about her. They're traveling the world, and she's worried about all the different viruses she can get, all the different food poisonings, and people eating all kind of different things out there, you know. So they just worried about her and wanted her to come back home.

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1: Hey guys, it's not just the ladies who need to take care of themselves. 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
3: Welcome to Tarkata. Tarkata has a strong history of firefighting bravery. The whole of Tarkata, Oburn and Humala areas were completely burnt out on the 1st of January 1905. Red grass and kangaroo grass had grown fence high through the dead timber. Nothing could be done to stop the fire on this terrible day. The temperature on the 31st of December 1904 had reached 119 degrees Fahrenheit, but no one had time to look at the thermometers on the cruel New Year's Day that followed.
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We Dream was the last song we wrote for this record. And it's funny, it's like I really wanted this whole album to represent my life over the last couple of years. And so much has happened. Like, I moved to the other side of the world. I met the girl. I signed my first American record deal, which means I get to put music out here for the first time. And so much of all of that great stuff that's happened was just as a result of just like believing in like this dream, for lack of a better word. This dream to want to come over to the home of country music and play it here to the people that love it most. And this song, I feel like it encapsulates that feeling. And that's why we ended up having like this children's choir singing on that first part of the song there, because it really is that childhood feeling of like, man, one day I want to get to do that, and believing in yourself through all the tough times.

0: it's not like it's a time of day or a memento that reminds you of the person that's gone missing. It's always there.
1: We'd noticed a slight decline in his health. 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
0: It's hardest that we can't say goodbye, like have a funeral or give Pop what he deserved.
2: Not knowing where Mum is like living in darkness. We just continue to live in hope, really.
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1: Well done, guys. Keep this up. We'll win the under-18s next year. Well done.
2: Hey, well done.
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0: Following these simple rules will make using roundabouts easier. The roundabout sign means slow down and prepare to give way. So as you're approaching a roundabout, you must slow down and if necessary stop and give way to traffic already on the roundabout. When there is a safe gap in the traffic, enter the roundabout. You must also indicate left when exiting. Remember, slow down and give way to traffic already on the roundabout. The road is there to share.
1: 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All of that with the best beer in town. 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That's 03 5792 1743.
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0: There's a song called Speechless on the album that is definitely inspired by our wives. It was very, very cool to be able to put songs on here that not only were, you know, stories of things we went through, but also very personal experiences like that song. You know, seeing our wives for the first time in their wedding dress was definitely a moment.
1: Oh, isn't it?
0: We talked about that.
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1: Growing you?
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1: 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We're underage.
2: Yeah, no problems. Give us some cash. Here you go, boys. Don't tell anyone that, no,
1: legend,
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4: 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Welcome to Holbrook. William Dunn is a recipient of the Australian Fire Service Medal. Mr. Dunn has been actively involved in the Rural Fire Service since joining the Talmalmo Rural Fire Brigade in the Holbrook District in 1950. He left the Talmalmo Brigade in 1985 and joined the Wagra Rural Fire Brigade, a brigade in which he was instrumental in forming. He has been tireless in his dedication to the Rural Fire Service, and he continues to give an outstanding commitment to the new service, to other volunteers, and to the community.

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1: This is James Blundell, and we're all heading for the mighty Tamworth Country Music Festival. It's on for 10 days, climaxing with the Country Music Awards of Australia. We hope to see you there.

0: G'day, this is Colin Buchanan. You know, we're all heading for the mighty Tamworth Country Music Festival. It's on for 10 days, climaxing with the Country Music Awards of Australia. Hope to see you there.
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2: 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If you cannot switch them off safely yourself, you will be able to tell people who come to help you where they are. 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If you live alone, tell a neighbour, friend or relative where you will go if there is an emergency, so they know where to find you.
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9: What's up, y'all? It's BK. Can't come to the phone right now. Leave a message and I'll holler back.
10: Hi there, fellas. This is your brother JaVale again. Just want to call on you and talk to you a little bit, kind of give you a little bit of exciting news. You know, I just want to let you know I've been selected as chaplain this weekend for the NASCAR race, and it just kind of made me think of y'all and the way BK's, you know, when he found the love of his life and the one he wanted, it was all gas, no brakes, you know, and just makes me really proud of the way he moved after it, and there wasn't no slowing down, you know. 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
5: Welcome to Tarcutta. Thomas Mate was a pioneer founder of Tarcutta. Mate, a grazier and storekeeper, was born on 5th of April 1810 at Canterbury, England, the son of Thomas Mate. At 23 he migrated to Sydney, where he stayed for some months and then moved to the country to gain pastoral experience. On the 8th of February 1836 at St James Church in Sydney he married Maria Bardwell. Mate bought a few sheep from H.H. MacArthur and in 1837 took up a run on Tarcutta Creek. His primitive homestead was halfway on the track between Sydney and Melbourne, so he added an inn and store for travellers.
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2: It's

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Because to me, the movies, I like to write songs. So to me, I like to watch movies that kind of intrigue the mind a little bit. I just love the watching how, even if it's a comedy, I just love to see how writers put everything together. I love to see how directors interpret certain situations and how they do it. I've just always been very intrigued by the movie industry in general. I love everything that comes with movies. I mean, it's just a lot of fun. I really enjoy it. It's very entertaining for me. It's just fun, whether it's a comedy or something very serious. I just enjoy it. My wife and I were going to see Springsteen in concert. It was the Devils and Dust tour where he was just by himself. It wasn't the band. And my wife was 7 months pregnant, and we were trying to decide on names and kind of one of those constant arguments of what we think the best name for our kid is. And he cranked in third song was Youngstown, actually. And he was doing this crazy stuff with his guitar. And my son and my wife's belly was started hurting her and beating around down there going crazy, which sums him up now because he's crazy. And so I jokingly said, oh, look, he wants to be named Bruce. And my wife loved it and thought it was great. So she's

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2: Welcome to Beveridge. Edward Ned Kelly was born at Beveridge in 1855, the firstborn son of an Irish Catholic couple. His father, John Red Kelly, was an ex-convict transported for the theft of two pigs, who eloped with Ellen Quinn, an Irish bounty migrant, from Van Diemen's Land, later called Tasmania, to Port Phillip. The Kellys settled in the Victorian ranges north of Melbourne, making a living on the edge of the squatters' rich lands. Red Kelly supplemented his income by horse stealing. After his arrest and jailing for horse stealing, Red Kelly died before finishing his sentence. Ellen moved the family to a slab hut at 11 Mile Creek in the northwest of the colony, where Ned became the main breadwinner, taking jobs as a timber cutter and rural worker, ring barking, breaking in horses, mustering cattle, and fencing.
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0: Hi, this is Lee Kernighan here, and we're all heading for the mighty Tamworth Country Music Festival. It's on for 10 days, climaxing with the Country Music Awards of Australia. Hope to see you there.
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A labourer, then a fruiterer, Mr. Rex the Butcher. Now he's Manuel the dry cleaner in the south of Sydney town.

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0: It's 6:48.
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2: Welcome to Beveridge. Ned Kelly was born at Beveridge, Victoria in December 1854, the same year as the Eureka Stockade Uprising in Ballarat, and was the eldest of eight children, so he arrived amidst a climate of political unrest and outright revolution. No wonder he turned out the way he did. As a boy, he attended school and risked his life to save another boy who was drowning. As a reward, he was given a sash, which he would later wear under his armour during his final showdown with police. Kelly was a bushworker in his teens, breaking in horses, mustering cattle and maintaining fences, but graduated from that to cattle rustling and horse stealing. Over 60,000 Victorians signed a petition against Kelly's later sentencing, and an inquiry was held in which all the police officers involved in Ned's exploits were either made redundant or demoted.
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6: 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It's never too late to learn, and it's easier than you'd think. 1300 655 06, the Reading Writing Hotline. 1300 655 06.

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3: 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Keep this up. We'll win the under-18s next year. Well done.
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6: There you go, boys. 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
2: Welcome to Coolac. On Kylie's Run by Banjo Patterson was modelled on Kylie's Run, the property of Coolac local Patrick Kylie in 1841. Patterson wrote, "The roving breezes come and go on Kylie's Run. The sleepy river murmurs low, and far away one dimly sees, beyond the stretch of forest trees, beyond the foothills dusk and dun, the ranges sleeping in the sun on Kylie's Run. 'Tis many years since first I came to Kylie's Run, more years than I would care to name, since I, a stripling, used to ride for miles and miles at Kylie's side, the while in stirring tones he told the stories of the days of old on Kylie's Run. I see the old bush homestead now on Kylie's Run, just nestled down beneath the brow of one small ridge above the sweep, a river flat where willows weep, and jasmine flowers and roses bloom. The air was laden with perfume on Kylie's Run. We live the good old station life on Kylie's Run, with little thought of care or strife. Old Kylie seldom used to roam, he liked to make the run his home. The swagman never turned away with empty hand at close of day from Kylie's Run. We kept a racehorse now and then on Kylie's Run, and neighbouring stations brought their men to meetings where the sport was free, and dainty ladies came to see their champions ride. With laugh and song, the old house rang the whole night long on Kylie's Run. The station hands were friends, I wot, on Kylie's Run. A reckless, merry-hearted lot, all splendid riders, and they knew the boss was kindness through and through. Old Kylie always stood their friend, and so they served him to the end on Kylie's Run.

0: stock.
1: His chiefest care is how to dock expenses, and he sends from town to cut the shearer's wages down on Kylie's run. There are no neighbours anywhere near Kylie's run. The hospitable homes are bare, the garden's gone, for no pretence must hinder cutting down expense. The homestead that we held so dear contains a half-paid overseer on Kylie's run. All life and sport and hope have died on Kylie's run. No longer there the stockmen ride, for sour-faced boundary riders creep on mongrel horses after sheep, through ranges where at racing speed old Kylie used to wheel the lead on Kylie's run. There runs a lane for 30 miles through Kylie's run. On either side the herbage smiles, but wretched travelling sheep must pass without a drink or blade of grass. Throw that long lane of death and shame, the weary drovers curse the name of Kylie's run. The name itself is changed of late of Kylie's run. They call it Chandos Park Estate. The lonely swagman through the dark must hump his swag past Chandos Park. The name is English, don't you see? The old name sweeter sounds to me of Kylie's run. I cannot guess what fate will bring to Kylie's run, for chances come and changes ring. I scarcely think 'twill always be locked up to suit an absentee, and if he lets it out in farms, his tenants soon will carry arms on Kylie's run.
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0: Oi, Nick.
1: Hey, mate, how you going?
0: Good bro, and you?
1: Not bad.
0: Look, we were wondering, would you be able to grab us a couple of drinks?
1: Can't you boys get it yourselves?
0: Oh, man, they're checking IDs. We're underage.
1: Yeah, no problems. Give us some cash. Here you go, boys. Don't tell anyone that.
2: The supply of alcohol to minors is an offence. You will pay the price. Supply means supply.
3: Back in 1849, a Victorian barley farmer began brewing his own beer in a small wooden shack at the back of his farm. For 15 years he toiled with barley, hops and yeast, trying to ferment that perfect brew. But he never got it right. And then he died. So we bought up the land in Pyramid Hill at a very cheap price and built a magnificent pub. And today, that's the very same pub that brings you great hospitality along with that glorious Carlton Draft. What a lovely story. Good friends and good company. You'll find it all at the Victoria Hotel, Pyramid Hill.
4: School zones. Drivers must obey the school zone speed limit of 40 kilometres per hour between the school zone and end school zone signs. The school zone speed limit applies on New South Wales government school days and during the times on the school zone sign. School zone hours are normally 8 a.m. until 9:30 a.m. and then 2:30 p.m. until 4 p.m. School zones are enforceable on all New South Wales government school days. These include pupil free days and on the days when non-government schools may or may not be in operation.

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1: Back in 1849, a Victorian barley farmer began brewing his own beer in a small wooden shack at the back of his farm. For 15 years he toiled with barley, hops and yeast, trying to ferment that perfect brew. But he never got it right. And then he died. 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And today that's the very same pub that brings you great hospitality along with that glorious Carlton Draft. What a lovely story. Good friends and good company. You'll find it all at the Victoria Hotel, Pyramid Hill.
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dreamed about him and hung around the cabaret until the doors were locked. And then one day on the hit parade,

0: Hi, this is James Blundell, and we're all heading for the mighty Tamworth Country Music Festival. It's on for 10 days, climaxing with the Country Music Awards of Australia. We hope to see you there.
1: 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That's 692 870 34. Welcome to Wangaratta. John Bowser, Australian politician, was the 26th Premier of Victoria. He was born in London, the son of an army officer, and arrived in Melbourne as a child with his family. He grew up at Bacchus Marsh, and when he left school got a job with the Bacchus Marsh Express. As a young man he went to Scotland and worked on newspapers while studying at Edinburgh University. Returning to Australia, he settled in Wangaratta, where he farmed and managed the Wangaratta Chronicle, which he eventually bought. In 1894, Bowser was elected to the Victorian Legislative Assembly for Wangaratta and Rutherglen. No doubt owning the local paper was a big advantage. He represented Wangaratta for 35 years. He was Minister for Public Instruction in the Liberal government of Thomas Bent in 1908 to 1909, but thereafter did not hold office again until he became Premier. He emerged as one of the leaders of the Conservative Rural faction of the Liberal Party, known then as the Economy Party, concerned with getting roads and railways to their districts, cutting government expenditure and keeping country areas represented in the Assembly. Show.

So I moved to Nashville in 2010, not knowing a single person. I was connected through a mutual friend with this guy named Andy Albert, who was from Atlanta, Georgia. So we moved to Nashville. We found a house on Craigslist and went through lots of tough times trying to get our foot in the door here in the Nashville songwriting community. And Andy and I, we lived in this house that had no heat, no air conditioning, no locks on the doors, shaking. Tell

0: You're on Island Time. And I remember we had a completely different vibe for this song. It was kind of an up-tempo dance thing to try to contradict the, you know, the natural tendency to make it kind of a vibe, reggae sort of song. And we had this up-tempo thing going. And then I stepped out of the room for a second and then kind of had this chorus melody idea. I didn't know what the lyrics were at all and came back in and sang it. And Jimmy worked up a track in like 2 seconds. And then I think the lyrics sort of just fell out of us. So we struggled over this song for about 8 hours, just changing vibes, taking different directions. And I remember at one point saying, I completely regret bringing up the title Island Time. This is the hardest song to write ever. Stepped away, came back, changed the vibe, and we wrote the song in about 30 minutes. And it's cool to have a tune on there with a couple of our buddies. It's a full circle moment to have a song with Andy on the record and our buddy Jimmy Robbins, who's had songs on our previous records as well.
1: Back in 1849, a Victorian barley farmer began brewing his own beer in a small wooden shack at the back of his farm. For 15 years he toiled with barley, hops and yeast, trying to ferment that perfect brew. But he never got it right. And then he died. So we bought up the land in Pyramid Hill at a very cheap price and built a magnificent pub. And today that's the very same pub that brings you great hospitality along with that glorious Carlton Draft. What a lovely story. Good friends and good company. You'll find it all at the Victoria Hotel, Pyramid Hill. 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

0: hometown in Kentucky. How many times have I talked about it? My hometown.
1: Where I'm from.
2: Hey, pride's good. Hey, I'm from Texas. What are you talking about?
0: But it's been really, really affected by the opioid crisis. And I can't count on two hands how many funerals I've been to. And there's so many levels to being close to addiction and being close to someone who has an addiction issue. And this is kind of just one of the layers in the onion, and it's after someone has become incarcerated. And by that point, you've tried everything that you can think of to help your loved one. And it's sort of like you have to get to a point where you have to draw a line and have some boundaries. To the listener, it might sound like this woman is cold and uncaring, but the reality is her heart is breaking in a million pieces because she has this loved one who there's nothing else that she can do for him. So this one's pretty raw.
1: And we all know people, and they know people, and they know people that have loved ones in jail. And nobody really talks about that either. I've not heard a song recently about that. So this might, I don't know, it's like it does set a clear boundary, I think, in this song of, I love you, but I can't help you anymore.
0: Yeah.
1: You know, and...
2: Well, I think it captures the emotion, even if it's not... I mean, an addiction like that is prison, whether you're in prison or not.
1: That's right.
2: And I think it's capturing the emotion of how that feels to be close to someone that in that position where you cannot do anything, because if you do, it enables. So, yeah. You know, it's not just in a literary sense. It's an emotion.
1: Yeah.
0: Like, for me, I really wanted this... Well, we all wanted this song on the record. And I think the goal is so that it can open conversations and maybe help families who are struggling with it.
3: It's 9:33.
0: Crazy pistol.
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1: No, not really.
0: Okay, Sam, can you see anyone in your mirrors?
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There was a time in country music in the 90s, 80s, when songs were rodeo metaphors. They were stories of cowboys and so much fun to listen to on the radio with the production and the twang and the heart and all of that great George Strait, Garth Brooks music of the time. And it's something that I've not done much of. I haven't done a whole lot of that kind of rodeo sort of analogy kind of music. And this was something that's kind of my tip of the hat to my hero.

Their faces gulp, their eyes are blurred, their shirts all soaked with sweat. He's riding hard to catch that herd, but he ain't caught them yet. 'Cause they've got to ride forever on that range up in the sky. All the horses.

0: School zones. Drivers must obey the school zone speed limit of 40 kilometres per hour between the school zone and end school zone signs. The school zone speed limit applies on New South Wales government school days and during the times on the school zone sign. 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
2: Welcome to Tarcutta. Charles Ebden was a pioneer founder of Tarcutta. In the spring of 1835, before Sir Thomas Mitchell set out on his expedition, Ebden's stockman, William Wise, formed two runs on the Murray. Mungaburina on the side of Albury and Bonegilla on the Port Phillip side of the river. Ebden's were hence the first stock to cross the Murray. Accounts of his subsequent movements vary.
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0: tell me to leave. Just get me another beer. What are you looking at? Get out of my way.
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3: Welcome to Tarkata. Tarkata was proclaimed as a village on the 28th of October, 1890. The Tarkata area was first visited by the European explorers Hume and Hovell as they passed through on their way from Sydney to Port Phillip in the colony of Victoria. On 7th of January, 1825, near the present site of Tarkata, they met a group of Wiradjuri Aborigines. A decade after this first European contact, around 1835-37, Hambledon, a U-shaped slab house, was built at Tarkata. It was the first inn and post office to be built between Gundagai and Albury. Tarkata Post Office opened on the 1st of January, 1849.
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0: Something to think about next time you make or take a call on Bluetooth is that that call can be just as distracting as a handheld mobile phone chat. A University of Sussex study found drivers who are engaged in conversations that spark their visual imagination are much less able to spot and react to potential hazards. The researchers found drivers, including truckies, involved in the study focused on a smaller area of the road ahead of them and failed to see hazards, even while looking directly at them, while talking hands-free. More details available on the Behind the Wheel website.
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1: Hi, this is Anne Kirkpatrick, and as you know, January is country music time. 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
0: Thanks for joining me, Sean Eisen, tonight. Lots of great music coming up. And here's a story of a relationship. It's called The 12 Days of Christmas. December 14, my dearest darling John, whoever in the world would dream of getting a real partridge in a pear tree? How can I ever express my pleasure? Thank you 100 times for thinking of me in this way. And December 15th, dearest John, today the postman brought your special gift. Just imagine, two turtle doves. I'm just delighted at your very thoughtful gift. They are just adorable. All my love, Agnes. And December 16th, dear John, oh, aren't you the extravagant one? Now I must protest. I don't deserve such generosity. Three French hens, they are just darling. But I must insist, you've been too kind. All my love, Agnes. December 17th, dear John, today the postman delivered four calling birds. Now really, they are beautiful, but don't you think enough is enough? You are being far too romantic. December 18th, dearest John, what a surprise. Today the postman delivered five golden rings, one for every finger. You're just impossible, but I love it. Frankly, all those birds squawking were beginning to get on my nerves. December 19, dear John, when I opened the door today, there were actually six geese laying on my front steps. So you're back to the birds again, huh? These geese are huge. Where will I ever keep them? The neighbours are complaining and I can't sleep through the racket. Please stop. Cordially, Agnes. December 20th. John, what's with you and those freaking birds? Seven swans are swimming? What kind of a damn joke is this? There's bird crap all over the house and they never stop the racket. I can't sleep at night and I'm a nervous wreck. It's not funny, so stop those freaking birds. December 21. Okay, Buster, I think I prefer the birds, but what the hell am I going to do with eight maids a-milking? It's not enough with all those birds and eight maids a-milking, but they had to bring their damn cows. There is manure all over the lawn and I can't move in my own house. Just lay off me, smartass. Agnes. December 22. Hey, what are you, some kind of sadist? Now there's nine pipers playing, and Christ do they play. They've never stopped chasing those maids since they got here yesterday morning. The cows are getting upset and they're stepping all over those screeching birds. What am I going to do? The neighbours have started a petition to evict me. You'll get yours, Agnes. December 23, you rotten man. Now there's 10 ladies dancing. I don't know why I call those sluts ladies. They've been bawling those pipers all night long. Now the cows can't sleep and they've got diarrhoea. My living room is a river of poo. The Commissioner of Buildings has subpoenaed me to give cause why the building shouldn't be condemned. I'm calling the police on you, Agnes. December 24. Listen, what's with those 11 lords a-leaping on those maids and ladies? Some of those broads will never walk again. Those pipers ran through the maids and have been doing it with the cows as well. All 23 of the birds are dead. They've been trampled to death. I hope you're satisfied, you rotten, vicious swine. Your sworn enemy, Agnes. December 25. Dear Sir, this is to acknowledge your latest gift of 12 fiddlers fiddling, which you have seen fit to inflict on our client, Miss Agnes McHolstein. The destruction, of course, was total. All correspondence should come to our attention. If you should attempt to reach Miss McHolstein at Happydale Sanitarium, the attendants have been instructed to shoot you on sight. With this letter, please find attached a warrant for your arrest. Cordially, Law Officers of Badger, Bender and Clo.
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0: I hope you're enjoying the show tonight. Thanks for your company. I'll be right back in a minute.
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0: 10, 9, 8, 7, etc, etc. This is Overnight Country with Sean Eisen, right around Australia. Here's Australian artist Graham Roger singing Angels Without Halos, which of course is about the Fuzzy Wuzzy Angels in New Guinea during the Second World War who carried the wounded Australian soldiers back from the front line.
11: There's a stretcher case coming down the track, move over to the side. There's a wounded digger on their backs coming out from the front line. One misplaced step means a fatal plunge down the chasm dark and deep. Step aside and let the fuzzy wuzzy angels keep their feet. Perspiration streams down from beneath those fuzzy locks, and bulging muscles strain to keep safe the weight on top. Barefoot through the knee-deep mud that clings and sticks like glue, the fuzzy, wuzzy angels bring.

Dakota Trail. On a steep and slippery winding trail down the rain-soaked mountainside, across the swaying bridges made of ropes and slender vine, a native voice don't falter, their cargo's pride of place. There's a fierce determination on each scarred and tattooed face. Those sons of the steaming jungle who tramped up that dismal track, took supplies forward to the front and brought the sick and wounded back. With caring hearts and gentle touch, so many souls were saved by the fuzzy, wuzzy angels of that green Dakota Trail. They were angels without halos who toiled by the digger's side. In one of Australia's darkest hours, they helped to

Well, I guess Slim Dusty started for me when I was just a small child growing up on our family cattle property, and my father always used to play Slim constantly on his little old record player, you know. And every couple of weeks we'd go into Kingaroy, our hometown, and he'd buy a new vinyl album. It was usually a Slim album, and we couldn't wait to get home and put it on the old record player. And I think I must have scratched nearly every record in his collection as a kid, just trying to listen to Slim songs, you know. And then I guess for me, you know, the beauty of Slim's songs was that it was all about our life on the land, you know. It was about what we did. And to those day, and to this day, I listen to some of those old songs, and it was like they were almost preempting my life, you know. And that's why Slim's material means so much to me.

Just poor people, that's all we were, trying to make a living out of black lander. But we'd get together in a family circle singing loud. Daddy sang bass. Mama sang.

0: The Australian Trucking Association says truck owners and operators should invest in some relatively cheap insurance and apply reflective tape to their vehicles. Simon Lai has details.
1: ATA Senior Engineering Advisor Chris Luce has released the ATA's updated technical advisory procedure on heavy vehicle visibility. He says improved visibility could reduce some types of accidents between trucks and cars by up to 44%, while without high visibility markings, the risk of an accident between a truck and a car is 30 times greater.
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3: 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And the turbo diesel engine gives me the power and range to get me where I need to go with the people that matter most. 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

0: The name Chevrolet Corvette Stingray is a name that evokes images of pure sports car hedonism. The Corvette is America's answer to the European supercars. They have just released the details of the latest Corvette ZR1. This supercar is the most powerful model Corvette has ever built. At its heart is a 5.5-litre twin-turbocharged V8 named the LT7. This boasts some 790 kilowatts of power and 1122 newton-metres of torque. Yes, you heard that right. Top speed is over 340 kilometres an hour and it will do the standing quarter mile in sub 10 seconds. All this power is transferred to the wheel through an 8-speed dual-clutch transmission. It goes fast but stops fast as well, courtesy of the front 400mm and rear 390mm rotors. But the key factor for me is that my larger-than-average bare frame at 190 centimetres tall can fit comfortably. Not something that can be said for many of its competitors that seem to be built for Formula One drivers. The Corvette ZR1 will enter production in 2025. This is a Motoring Minute. I'm Rob Fraser.
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Backstrom, one of our favorite writer producers in town, and David Lee Murphy, the artist and writer of one of the biggest country songs of all time, Dust on the Bottle. So to have him in the room with us writing a super progressive, up tempo, fun, left of center song like no such thing was super cool. And we love David Lee Murphy, huge fans of his stuff, and proud of him.

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0: Welcome to Kulak. Kulak produces quality beef, lamb and cereal products. In the early days of settlement, a miner gold rush was experienced. It is reputed that some 900 miners were camped on the hill not far from the present hotel, which also had a producing vineyard nearby. Some minor minerals and semi-precious stones have been found in the area. These days, the region boasts Australia's largest apple orchard and the champion racehorse Tie the Knot grazes not far away.
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0: 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Tongala Aged Care Service operates two retirement villages, the new Memorial Drive Village, which currently has a two-bedroom and study unit available. Deakin Village has 15 units and is located in Gooda and Tawney Street, Tongala. For further information or to arrange an inspection, contact Jean Courtney or Sarah T at 18 Purdy Street, Tongala, or phone them on 03 5859 0800 or give them an email at tacs@tongalas.own.net.au.
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1: Following these simple rules will make using roundabouts easier. The roundabout sign means slow down and prepare to give way. So as you're approaching a roundabout, you must slow down and if necessary stop and give way to traffic already on the roundabout. When there is a safe gap in the traffic, enter the roundabout. You must also indicate left when exiting. Remember, slow down and give way to traffic already on the roundabout. The road is there to share.
2: Welcome to Coolack. Low-lying hills encompass Coolack, subtly contrasting the flatness of the enclosed farmland, and it was in these hills in early 1920 that Henry Lawson was encouraged by young Grace McManus to climb after frequenting the local hotel. Grace's father ran the local Coolack store, and some of Lawson's friends in Sydney had persuaded the rider to spend time in Coolack. He stayed with the McManus family. It was hoped this time in the bush would improve his health, which had been severely ravaged by his alcoholism. Lawson stayed for 2 brief weeks, and although promising to return, he never did. Within 2 years, he was dead.

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1: We got it all. We got it all. We got it all for you.
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0: Hartwig's Spare Parts stock the largest range of heavy truck spare parts outside the metropolitan area, with spares for all models including Western Star, Sterling, Freightliner, Mercedes-Benz and Nissan UD trucks. 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
1: Hi, this is Lee Kernighan here, and we're all heading for the mighty Tamworth Country Music Festival. It's on for 10 days, climaxing with the Country Music Awards of Australia. Hope to see you there.
0: Welcome to Tarcutta. Did you know the Tumlong-Tarcutta deviation construction of the Hume Highway was a major roadworks project which was partly funded under the Significant Unemployment Relief Works Program in 1938. As part of the plan to relieve chronic national unemployment, state premiers were called on to provide schedules of public works that might provide relief for the unemployed.
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2: A driver looks worriedly in a side mirror as a police officer approaches his car.
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3: License, boys.
4: Double demerits come into force this holiday period. Which means if you're caught speeding or not wearing a seatbelt or helmet, you're in for double the consequences. 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So with double demerits these holidays, think twice.
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0: Song for the Summer, it was one of the first songs that I wrote for this record, and I wrote it with two of my good friends, Chris DiStefano and David Hodges, and I had the title Song for the Summer. You know, you read it on paper, it sounds like it's going to be this big happy sing-along, but, you know, there was this moment in the studio where I kind of said, hey, what if we were a song for the summer? We were a song for the summer.
1: It's 5:17.
0: And my favorite line is, we sang it.

0: 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McEwan's Rural Cartage have over 15 years continued service to the dairy industry and are proud sponsors of the Leechville Gunbower Football Club. McEwan's Rural Cartage, 0429 356 688. Did you know legislation requires that trees and other tall growing vegetation must be kept clear of power lines to maintain a safe electricity supply? The tree fellers carry out removal of difficult and dangerous trees and have a 24-hour emergency call out. So phone for a free, no obligation quote 0429 843 992 or 5453 1827.
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2: G'day, Baz. 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
3: Helping to catch smugglers.
2: Pull the other one, mate.
3: Nah, seriously. 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
2: Oh.
3: So I go and take a squiz, and sure enough, there's this joker out in the scrub. Only this time he's got a big net, and he's trying to catch cockies.
2: So did you confront him?
3: You kidding? Nah, mate, I bravely snuck away and rang the customs hotline.
2: The what?
3: The customs hotline. Easy number to remember, 1-800-06-1800. I gave him a description of the bloke and the number plate of his car.
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3: Well, customs caught up with him at Perth Airport, trying to smuggle something like 200 native birds and animals out.
2: Oh, mate, they're worth a fortune overseas.
3: Not this lot. This bloke's facing up to 10 years in jail.
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4: Welcome to Broadford. Richard Douglas, Broadford resident, is an Australian rules footballer in the Australian Football League. Picked by the Adelaide Crows with pick 16 overall in the 2005 AFL draft, he impressed playing for Geelong in the SANFL in season 2006, before making his AFL debut in round 21 against crosstown rivals Port Adelaide in the local showdown. He has developed into a damaging player in the midfield and forward lines, being a regular in Adelaide's first 22. In June 2009, in the lead-up to Adelaide's clash with North Melbourne, Douglas had a scare when he began displaying symptoms consistent with the swine influenza pandemic and was quarantined. On the night before the match, the test came back negative. However, he did not play in the match, which Adelaide won comfortably. He returned to play the next match, although he was a shock omission a few weeks later against Fremantle, making way for returning captain Simon Goodwin.
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3: something is shifting. What we were told was permanent is being questioned in real time. This is not simply chaos, it's an inflection point, or perhaps more precisely, a rupture. A rupture not chosen, but triggered. The point, however, is not the trigger. The point is our response. A moment when the future can bend toward what we choose to rethink and rebuild. But we cannot reimagine society without first reimagining ourselves. Remember this. Every system reflects the beliefs of the society that created it. Welcome to Inflection Point Podcast, where Reimagine We begins with Reimagine Me.
4: So in our reflective conversations, we think together in real time, we explore meaning and experience and different ideas with curiosity without attempts to persuade or perform. 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So I'm your host, Anita Russell, and this is Reimagine We, and here's a quick hello from Gail Hunter.
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4: Excellent, excellent. So let's get started on today's topic. We're doing a reflective conversation on an organization called Mana Worldwide. And I got introduced to this organization because someone from their organization reached out to me and said, hey, we've seen your podcast. We would love to be featured on your podcast. So as a follow-up to this particular episode where we're really focusing on the organization, then in the next episode, we'll have that same individual come and give us that more personalized story, if you will, in connection to the organization. So Mana Worldwide describes themselves as a Christian organization on a mission to rescue children from the grip of poverty. And so you hear stuff like that, and you say, oh, that really, really sounds good. But we like to kind of examine things a little bit deeper just to kind of get a sense, particularly when I think about the word empowerment. And interestingly enough, when I had the session with the gentleman that had reached out to us originally, we actually had an in-depth conversation about empowerment and different ways that you can sort of view and define empowerment and all of that. That's number one. And number two, I actually had a very in-depth conversation. It was in relation to the whole Reimagine We platform, the idea of empowerment. And out of that conversation, I came to realize that you could look at empowerment from two perspectives. One perspective is I am the supplier of empowerment. So when I come into a situation and I'm working with some people in a community or something like that, I am the one who is doing the empowering, right? But the flip side of that is that I am a catalyst for empowerment, for self-empowerment. And so when you kind of look at, it's a very thin line, I would say, between the two definitions. But when you really, really sit down and look at it and think about it, the outcomes can actually be somewhat different. So we're going to take a look at this organization within that context. And so their mission is stated as rescuing children from the grip of poverty. The founding intent is to address global poverty through faith-based service and expanding into multiple countries and program areas, and also doing mission trips. And so as we move into this conversation, one of the things that I want that, you know, Gail and I will reflect on in this conversation is, how can we give children hope today and a brighter future tomorrow? So when I think about MANA Worldwide and their story, and I begin to kind of dig into their story, that's a really valid question. And that is kind of the foundation of the work that they do. And so they begin with this conviction that vulnerable children deserve more than just to survive. And I agree with that. I'm sure Gail agrees with that 100%. Yes, we're all human. We all should be able to be in a position where we can do more than just survive. Gail, you wanted to make a comment?
5: No, it's just as our basic birthrights that we have a right to survive, and that we all desire that, and we all are created for that.
4: Yeah. Absolutely. Absolutely. So this is a statement that I got off of their website. At MANA Worldwide, we believe no child should have to face hunger or poverty alone. So they actually got established in the year 2001. I'm sorry. So I wanted to call that out. So for almost 30 years, we have worked with local leaders and communities to create programs that meet the physical, emotional, and spiritual needs of children. And every project starts with one question: how can we give these children hope today and a better future tomorrow? So in terms of their, I'm just kind of giving that background information before we kind of dive more into the conversation itself. Their core mission is rescuing children from the grip of poverty with a holistic faith-based model focused on nutrition, medical care, education, clean water, orphan and family care, camps and retreats, leadership, job skills, and gospel-centered service. So they work directly with partners across 47 countries to rescue children, as I mentioned before, from the grip of physical and spiritual poverty. And so they have a whole entire list of these things that they do, some of which I've already mentioned: the nutrition part, the medical clinics, education and schools, clean water projects and wells, leadership development, camps and retreats, and orphan care, and family, providing homes for children who are orphans. And then they also have the mission trips, which are rooted in local communities. MANA develops programs around their specific needs, giving mission trip participants the unique opportunity to partner with people who live in and love these communities to bring flourishing and hope to the children. Experiencing a purpose-driven travel with MANA Worldwide, where faith service and global outreach literally come together. So when you hear that, it sounds like really, really amazing. When I was reading all of the stuff that they do, it was very good. Very good, right? And then I started looking at it from that more deeper concept of empowerment. And my hope is to, when the gentleman from the organization comes on, that we can continue the conversation, because we had a very lengthy conversation about this idea of empowerment and looking at empowerment through multiple lenses. Right. At least two lenses that I would say. So at this point, I'm going to pass the baton over to Gail. Mm-hmm. And we're going to have this reflective moment centered around this question. Does MANA Worldwide see itself as a catalyst for self-improvement or a source? I'm sorry, for self-empowerment or a source of empowerment. So depending on which side of the coin you're on, you can end up interacting with the group of people that you're trying to help in a very different kind of way. So I'm going to turn it over to Gail now, and she's going to give us a little bit more background information on the framework that they use in the work that they do.
5: Yeah, so I think the question is, are we rescuing people or are we awakening the power that already lives within them? Because these two things can look very similar from the outside, but they can feel completely different to the person receiving them. And they produce very different results in the long run. And so the question, rescue versus empowerment, is one of the most important conversations we can have in the world of humanitarian and community work today, I think. The most profound act of service is not to give someone what they need. It's really to remind them that they already have within them the power to create it. And that is not charity. That is not mission. That is what we've been talking about is reimagine we. Mm-hmm. And it changes everything. So we want to reconnect with our authentic soul blueprint and be able to really offer that same thing to those that as a nonprofit would be helping other people. So Bruce O'Neill and his wife, Pamela, were missionaries in the Philippines before they founded MANA. And I think as Anita said, around 2001, they launched this new ministry focused on global child poverty. It was formally established and has since expanded globally, as was mentioned before. They're strongly rooted in evangelical Christian mission work and integrates humanitarian aid, such as food and education, healthcare, spiritual development, gospel-centered approach. Bruce O'Neill founded Worldwide out of a deep missionary calling, and he really did want to serve children that were experiencing poverty and hopelessness. He currently, I think, has the title of President Emeritus with leadership transition to the next generation, which would be Keith O'Neill as CEO. So the typical archetype is that missionary founder that's driven by compassion and calling. But like many driven or mission-driven organizations, the question really becomes, how does a rescue model evolve into one that centers community power and long-term transformation, right? Because that's crucial. Because the source of empowerment, power originates outside the community. If the source of empowerment is not within the community, organization is the giver, community is the receiver. Mm-hmm. And the risk is that we probably all know of is dependency, and that term called saviorism. But the catalyst for self-improvement, self-empowerment, is really recognizing that power already exists within the community, that the organization has to equal the facilitator and the amplifier, and the community must be the agent and co-creator, and the outcome has to be dignity, sustainability, and transformation. MANA also emphasizes local partners, churches, community leaders, and place-based projects across many countries. Their trip page says programs are rooted in local communities and shaped around specific local needs, giving participants the unique opportunity to partner with people who live in and love these communities. Are they promoting and educating for empowerment? Their worldwide stated mission is to rescue children from poverty. And if you notice the word rescue, it's right there in their mission statement. And it matters. In the Reimagine We framework, rescue implies that power flows from the outside in, that someone without power is being saved by someone who has power, right? That's the traditional missionary model. And yet, when you do look beneath the language of what MANA actually does on the ground, something more nuanced begins to emerge. For almost 30 years, MANA has worked with local leaders and communities to create programs that meet the physical, emotional, and spiritual needs of children. The phrase with local leaders is significant. It suggests something beyond pure top-down rescue. Each initiative is carefully designed in partnership with local leaders who understand their community's specific needs. Is MANA designing with communities or for them? I think there's a profound difference, and the answer, based on the research, appears to be that it's both. Depending on which program you actually are examining, that they are operating out of both places. That language, the people who live in and love these communities, is deeply resonant with the Reimagine We values. Mm-hmm. It also acknowledges that the community itself holds wisdom, love, and investment that no outside organization can replicate or replace? The key Reimagine Week question to explore here is, who holds the power in the room when decisions are made? Are local leaders truly co-creators of the vision, or are they consulted after the framework has already been set up by outside donors?

0: conversations and being able to take a look at what is happening. And you mentioned in your summary this idea of saviorism. And that is definitely something that I would strongly caution any organization, if that's kind of how they're looking at it, through that type of lens. And this idea that, I mean, I am a believer. Like, I believe in Jesus Christ as my savior, but at the same time, I know that Jesus Christ is not going to come down and sit next to me and prepare a meal for me, or to do this for me, or to do that for me. So it's about walking in a different type of relationship, where what I'm getting in that relationship is the thing that is empowering me to do the things that I need to do in my life, and dealing with some of the circumstances and things that kind of got me to where I am. So it's a very thin line, I think. And as I mentioned earlier, when I was in a meeting with my Ujamaa Collective sisters, and one of them actually challenged me on the way, on the word empowerment, right? But when I say challenge me, I mean in a very, very good way, because I know exactly what I mean when I use the word empowerment. That's why I connect the word catalyst with empowerment, right? But what she pointed out to me, that sometimes the person that is in that position of serving someone else or helping someone else thinks of themselves as being the force, if you will, for empowerment, that because I'm doing something for you, specifically, I'm giving you food, or I'm cleaning up your neighborhood, I'm doing something thing. So somehow me doing that work is a thing that empowers another individual. And so it was a very in-depth conversation. And what it made me do was go home and really sit down and think about reimagine we, and really think about, when I use the word empowerment, what do I mean? And I mean exactly some of the things that Gail had said. It's about recognizing what people already have and kind of meeting them in the space of where they are, and having those types of conversations, so that I'm not just coming in with a solution. I'm sitting down with you to make sure that whatever that problem is, that I'm understanding that problem through your lens, through your experience, and through your perspective. And then I can make choices or recommendations maybe on how we could work together to make sure that you get what you need. So the empowerment doesn't originate with me. I become a catalyst for that empowerment to become visible in the individual or the community or what have you. So again, it can be, I feel like sometimes people use that word very loosely. And I'm taking this opportunity and these conversations to really, really talk about what is that actually? And do I want to be the source of empowerment, or do I want to be the catalyst for empowerment?
1: Yeah, I think the most profound act of service is not to give someone what they need. It's really to remind them that they already have within them the power to create it. That's not charity. That's not mission. That's really giving them that ability to know and recognize what lives within them, and then enhancing that and providing them with tools and education to learn more about that and what they can then do with it. And that's what you're describing as being the catalyst for. But recognizing that they have that all within them.
0: Yeah, absolutely. And you mentioned something very powerful as well, is the notion of having someone become dependent upon you, because that's not empowerment either. Like, I'm here to be supportive, but my objective is not for you to become dependent upon me. It's more like we're working together in concert with one another. We're working together in partnership with one another to make sure that the goals that you have are the goals that

0: get achieved,
1: Yeah.
0: right? So yeah, it can get really, really tricky
1: Yeah. Well,
0: depending on how you as the catalyst, do you see yourself as that catalyst, or do you see yourself as I'm coming in and with the solution
1: that's
0: and
1: true.
0: telling you what to do and how to do it?
1: And even look at your own lives if you want, if you're somebody that tends to want to give and or working in mission work in some way or volunteer a nonprofit. You really have to be closely examining and ask yourself these questions that, where is this coming from, your work that and what you really believe you want to do for them? Or are you, and that which is rescuing, right? And giving to them, or are you really wanting to help them learn what they already have and what they can do with it and how to use that and how to grow from that, what is already within them.
0: Yeah, absolutely. And
1: That's empowerment.
0: it also connects to coaching, if you will. One of the very, very first things that I learned about being a coach is that it is not about you telling somebody what they should, could, or would do. It's literally about asking them questions for them to be able to discover what lies within themselves. When I think about my book, Cultivating Change from the Inside Out, it's all about having those conversations to understand what lies within you. Because if you don't have a strong understanding of what lies within you, and I'm trying to coach you on something, and I don't know what that is unless you share with me. So the very, very first thing, it's like a mandate. You ask questions. You start by asking questions, and then you respond accordingly to the way that they are going. So it's not a prescribed pathway that I take people on in a coaching process. And one of the things that is always an aha moment for me when I'm coaching someone is when they say, "Oh, I never thought about it like that." So if I can ask a question and it prompts that type of response, because now they're moving into a different territory, if you will, but that territory lies within themselves.
1: Yeah, therapy is not that different, right?
0: Yeah.
1: I've always believed that we have the answers within us. It's having being with somebody that can help you actually listen to you within yourself and to access those answers and then to learn how to act on that in a different way to create
0: Absolutely.
1: change. Yeah.
0: Absolutely. And
1: Yeah.
0: again, I mentioned, my faith, because my faith is such a big part of how I live. But I also know that my walk with God is not about me just sitting back and waiting for Him to give me stuff, or waiting for Him to show me the right path, or show me this direction, or show me that. Because if I'm doing that, it means that I'm also not acknowledging the gifts and the talents that He put inside of me, right? And when I think about that, when I think about my own journey has been a very self-empowering journey across my lifetime. And as I, do this Reimagine We work and really understanding what were the things that happened that became those moments, if you will, where my worldview shifted? So we've had conversations about that, where your worldview has shifted. And when my worldview shifts, it means you have to do some recalibration. So I've had to do that multiple times across the course of my life, where I had to be the one to figure it out and recalibrate. But then when I needed help, I knew who to go to. So, for example, Gail, I've come to you in those instances in my own journey where I just wasn't sure. And so being able to talk with somebody about this is, I'm not sure, but you did exactly the same thing that I did. It's about asking the right questions.
1: Yeah.
0: That's what so much of it is about. And so when I think about, and we're going to dig a little bit deeper into MANA Worldwide and really take a look at what are the parallels between their organization and the Reimagine We that we're putting forth here. And there really are some good alignments that are there. So when we get to the second half of the show, we'll have the opportunity to kind of talk about those types of things. So again, I've mentioned multiple times about being a catalyst for self-empowerment, to be that catalyst for someone else to kind of be in that space of self-empowerment. And some of the things, just to sum up some of the things that Gail had mentioned, is that power already exists within the individual, but also within the community, right? Or that the organization can serve as a facilitator, or you use the word amplifier. So I'm here to facilitate and help to amplify some of the things that are already there. Because if I can help you to recognize some of the things that are already there, then we start to build on that, right? And being that community agent. And one of the tools that I've used in the past has been around inquiry, appreciative inquiry. So I talked about this whole idea of asking the right questions and all that sort of thing. But I had an experience once when I was in Rwanda where I had to apply the appreciative inquiry approach to get at some information. It was when Mavis and I were in Rwanda together, and I had walked. Deborah is our friend that was leading up this NGO, and walked her through a conversation. But in the conversation, I just ask a lot of questions. And when you do appreciative inquiry, there's like a certain direction, if you will, that you're going in. But in the process of you going in that direction, you're just asking questions and helping to pull out from with them, within themselves, some of the things that are there that they may have missed. Or, things of that nature. And so for me to be able to do that was such a wonderful experience for me to be able to engage in that type of dialogue and get stuff out that was worth getting out, because it kind of helped put the work that we were there to do in a different context. So it took it out of any context that I may have had and put it completely in the context of Deborah and the work that she does. So I'm pretty sure we need to take a break now. I think I just saw the message come up. So we'll take a short break, and then we'll come back and we'll continue the conversation and just dig a little bit deeper into the whole MANA Worldwide and how I see that in alignment with our Reimagine We.
2: 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Oh my goodness. 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
3: Really, thank you for blazing the trail for women in talk radio and just being such an inspiration to me and so many other people. What you're doing is so awesome. And, you know, without people like you there to like really step out of the box and go for it, I don't know if someone like me would have ever ended up here, but I'm so happy to be here. And yeah, I just want to thank you for everything you're doing. You're one of my major inspirations.
4: Luvology is where your body remembers what your soul never forgot. I work with men and women who are often at the edge of midlife, who are done.
0: Well, welcome back to an Inflection Point podcast as we continue our discussion of the MANA Worldwide organization founded in 2021 by Bruce O'Neill and his family, with a conviction that vulnerable children deserve more than just survival. So we're going to flip the conversation a little bit and take a look at some of the parallels that I do see with their organization and how it aligns with Reimagine We. So I want to take this portion of the conversation and split it in half. So I'll take The first two, and then I'll pass the baton to Gail, just so you can kind of get a sense of the flow of the conversation. So in the Reimagine We framework, empowerment is about awakening power that already exists. So we've said that multiple times, and I will continue to say it just to be sure that everybody is understanding where we are coming from. So the question is, how does that idea resonate with how MANA Worldwide approaches its work on the ground? So we're going to go through some of the principles that are in the Reimagine We framework, beginning with this idea of self-mastery and personal empowerment. So in the research that I've done, it seems that there's really is good alignment with the work that they do, the approach that they take, and all of that. That does kind of reflect that self-mastery and that personal alignment. And so they center their work around children's dignity and hope and education and health and their future capacity. So when I hear words like that, it does ring in my ear as empowerment, right? That you're actually looking at those things that are there and improving upon or multiplying that which you already see. So this idea kind of connects really well with the Reimagine We concern for awakening human potential, because Gail and I both believe the potential is there. And as a catalyst, part of our role is to help that potential become visible and to become active, right? And so, especially through the education, the care, and they do mention leadership development as well. So I see that within that whole light of being in that space of self-mastery and personal empowerment. I can see why that alignment, when we did our research, that alignment came back as very strong, right? Another area that we focus on is the social political awareness. And in this particular category, it was more like a moderate type of alignment. So just to kind of dig a little bit deeper into that. So like, what does that even mean, right? Socio political awareness. And so the question became, does their model engage poverty only as a need? Or do they recognize it as a result of some of the systems that have been transformed into a particular country or whatever that situation might be, whether or not they look at it just kind of on the ground in terms of the individuals and the children in a specific village or a specific town? Are you looking at just that, or are you really looking at it through a lens of what is happening up here systemically that may have produced these types of conditions, right? So for me, if I take it back and think about when I was in Rwanda, I was very aware of the fact that these people that I was meeting experienced something horrific in their lives. And so one of the things that I did before I went was to study the Rwanda and the genocide and all of that, because I wanted to come in and be able to meet them where they are, rather than trying to kind of elevate them up to where I am as a person who has never experienced genocide before. So that was something that I really focused on, is that I wanted to be able to meet them wherever they are. And so that type of thing was really important for me, because I came in with an understanding of the socio-political background and the backstory that was there in terms of us interacting with these individuals and things like that, and just being acutely aware of the fact that, not like feeling sorry, but just being aware that they went through something very, very traumatic, right? And I am stepping into a part of their trauma, and how I present myself is going to be an indicator of how they receive me. And I wanted them to receive me as a person who saw their pain, saw their situation, and could sit down in a conversation. Like, there were moments where we were sitting down weeping with them, right? And so me being able to step into that for me was very important, right? And so again, it kind of gave me, what was that history? Or when you think about, again, getting back to MANA, do they explore the systems that may have produced the poverty? Like, what is the colonial history? What does the global inequality look like? What are the local economic conditions, access to education, structural barriers? And so that was part of that social political awareness. I didn't necessarily see a lot of that. I could be totally wrong. And when we have the guests come on, that's one of the questions that I really want to dig into, is this idea of the social political awareness and how that shows up in the work that MANA does. And so the language that they use within this context leans a little bit more towards the service and the mission orientation rather than the justice and the systemic and the analysis kind of orientation. So I know when we get together with the gentleman, that's one of the things that I really want to dig into and explore, is that part of their mission as well is to understand the historical, the social, the political dynamics that produce the situation that these the people in a community or a village or whatever may find them in. So I'm going to pass the baton over to Gail, and she's going to talk a little bit more about some of the other elements that we looked at in terms of alignment with Reimagine We.
1: Right, with community engagement and strong alignment. You know, it's like I've said before that MANA does emphasize local partners and churches and community leaders and place-based projects across many countries. And so they do say that, and their trip page says programs are rooted in local communities and shaped around specific local needs, giving the participants a unique opportunity to partner with people who live in and love these communities. So they make those statements, even though the word rescue is in their mission statement, that it seems as if you dig a little deeper, and I think we'll find out more when we do talk with him, that it has moved beyond the traditional missionary model, that for 30-some years now, they've worked with these local leaders and communities to create the programs that do meet physical, emotional, and spiritual needs of children. And the phrase with local leaders is significant because it suggests something kind of beyond pure top-down rescue. And that each initiative is carefully designed in partnership with local leaders who understand their own community-specific needs also indicates that they're going a little bit deeper, and they're not just giving. They're really trying to help facilitate. And are they designing with the communities, or are they designing for the communities is another question. And it seems like they do both, depending on which program you're actually going to look at. You know, the language that they use, the people who live and love these communities, it really resonates certainly with what we imagine we and the values that we've talked about. It also acknowledges that the community itself holds wisdom, holds love, and holds investment that no outside organization can really replicate or replace. So the key to Reimagine We question has to be, who holds that, as I said before, who holds that power in the room when the decisions are really made? Are the local leaders truly co-creators, or are they consulted after the framework has already been put in place? And I think that we'll find those answers out. So the cooperative economics piece, I think that their work includes a lot of job skills training, and according to their LinkedIn profile, microfinance ventures also. So MANA's TRIP programs include hands-on projects and job skills training across multiple countries. Their presence in LinkedIn refers to microfinance ventures as part of their community development work. The research on MANA's microfinance approach reveals something genuinely aligned with cooperative economics. Mm. One of the overall goals is to strengthen local institutions. And that is described as really the heart of what their microfinance program really strives to do. through partnership with a local cooperative. Even more powerfully, the small business courses produce a moment where students actually can share their feelings as entrepreneurs and discuss in concrete detail how the course motivates them to make improvements to their own businesses. So described as a convicting reaffirmation capacity to truly empower others, this does qualify more as what we've been talking about. There are also beautiful real-world examples they have of this working. Through MANA Microfinance in South Sudan, women have developed skills-based businesses relying more on local resources rather than imported goods, with one woman using a $50 loan to begin a tailoring business that kept her family healthy and living. $50 loan, local skills, local resources. A woman now owns her own livelihood. That's empowerment. And what would change if microfinance moved from charity loans to genuine cooperative ownership, where communities actually build wealth together rather than receiving it from the outside? So I think I've said that before, the most profound act of service is not to give someone what they need, it's to remind them they already have that within them. And we are just here to help them remember that.
0: Mm-hmm.
1: Yeah.
0: I like the whole thing where the microfinance. Years ago, when I first started really getting into understanding what social entrepreneurship is, right? And I had read a book, and it was really just breaking it down, and they gave multiple examples of women, particularly in some African nations, where they were able to get these microloans. And like you said, they built their businesses based on these micro loans. And so because if you look at that scenario versus what we're used to in capitalism is about getting as much, extracting as much out money as you can, whereas the microfinance and looking at it from more of a cooperative perspective is about what are we going to invest? What are we going to put in that will catapult these people into a different place of being able to build their own business and take care of their families and all that sort of thing. I've talked about Rwanda, and that was one of the things that was very much on Deborah's mind, was that I want them, these people who had these experiences, to move beyond that and to be able to see themselves more holistically and to see themselves within the context of their humanity and all of that. And so for me, it was like really, really cool to be to be a part of that conversation and everything. And so as we kind of start winding down this conversation, one of the things that when we bring the gentleman on, I keep referring to him as the gentleman, his name is Craig Allhap. No, Alltap. No, Craig. I think I'm blanking out on the actual pronunciation of his last name, but his name is Craig. And I had a really, really dynamic conversation with him when I asked him about that whole empowerment thing. He literally gave me a very good example of him being a catalyst as opposed to the source and all of that. So I'm looking forward to that conversation. And one of the things that, just to sum up where we are now, is asking this question: has the organization evolved beyond the founder's original rescue paradigm into that more empowerment-centered model, right? And I think about that question also within the context of the fact that they do, ALSEP. I see the name ALSEP, down there. It's ALSEP, Craig ALSEP. And thinking about that within the context also of these trips that they do, right? And so the question becomes, when you do these trips, and this will be a good conversation with Craig because he's actually one of the people who organizes the mission trips in Asia, and just kind of talking about how does that happen? And when you're inviting people from outside of that community to participate, to come into this community, what is that conversation looking like in terms of setting their expectations and getting a sense of where they're coming from? Are they coming in with just this kind of rescue mindset, or this mindset, oh, I'm just coming here because I'm going to help you build a school and then I'm moving on? Or, you know, is that empowerment piece embedded in the missionaries as well, right? And so some of the stuff that I read is that they talk about diligently working to reach the unreached in Asia and the saving grace and the love of Christ and all of that, seeking to create partnerships with churches, businesses, and individuals that will support MANA churches, orphanages, and things of that nature. So we're going to be able to dig a little bit deeper into what does the mission part of it actually look like? And is there a benefit, a deeper empowering benefit for the people who actually come to do the work, that they're not just coming to help some kids that don't have food, that it's deeper than that for them, for the people that are making the decision to come on the trip and all of that. So I know that's one of the questions that I really would want to dig into with him. When I used to have be involved in this travel business, and we used to do these things called voluntourism trips. And so whenever we would go into a city, whether it was for a vacation or a conference or something, they always had something there that we could do. So for example, one of the times when we were in Mexico, Olivia was with me, and Hillary and Olivia were with me, but Hillary decided to do something else, and Olivia and I actually left the resort and went out into, I mean, not by ourselves, it was very organized, left the resort and went out into a community that had a school and all of these things. And when we got there, it was a church also, and the children, like, sang songs for us, and we painted a classroom, and all of that felt good for me. It was empowering for me to be able to step into their spaces and see their joy that they had because we came to help them and to paint and to do this. But we were doing it because we were meeting the needs that they had expressed. So we weren't just coming in and saying, oh, we think you need this or that. Whenever we did the voluntourism, it was always about meeting a need that the community had expressed. So it was really, really cool.
1: And they were teachers to you also then, sounds like.
0: Yeah, exactly. Exactly. I mean, it was just a beautiful, beautiful experience. We did work at YMCAs, Boys and Girls Clubs. Like whenever I would go to a city, we would have some sort of voluntourism trip. So this kind of stuff, it's like it's been in my blood for such a long time. And that's why when I think about the idea of being a catalyst for empowerment, that's kind of how I see myself. And that's how, you know, I've wanted to be that type of person.
1: Mm-hmm. And you are.
0: Yeah. So I think we're pretty much coming down to the end of the wire for this particular episode. So I just want to kind of close things out a bit. The MANA Worldwide defines its mission as rescuing children from the grip of poverty and providing hope for a better future. But that raises, when you think about the conversation that we just had, that raises a different conversation or a different question, a deeper question for all of us. What does it truly mean to rescue? Mm-hmm. And where does real empowerment come from? And so as we think about the conversation that we've already had on this topic, and as we prepare for the next conversation with Craig, it'll be really, really cool to kind of dig into some of this this work around empowerment, personal empowerment, community empowerment, and all of these types of things, that just kind of get a sense of him having worked with MANA Worldwide for so many years, what has he gotten out of it, right? In terms of being able to be impactful for other people. So Again, what does it truly mean to rescue, and where does real empowerment come from? So this brings us pretty much to the end of our episode. And what I'd like to say to the audience is when you go on our promo page, we have a number of items that are listed there in our giveaway list for this particular episode. And you can also, so I have information there that kind of gives a little bit more background on into the MANA organization. That type of information is there. We also have an audience reflection ethos. And basically what that is a document that I put together where I formulate some questions, like 3 to 5 questions about this episode. So when you're here and you're listening to this episode, you have the opportunity to go in and download this document, that kind of takes a look at where do you fall when it comes to things like empowerment and all of that. So it's kind of, just something that I wanted to tease our audience with, a little bit so they can, have a better sense of being involved in the conversation and that. And then I also have a complimentary Reimagine We exploration available. And the link for that is also in that list. And what this is a personal journey of courage and connection in community. And it's actually a lead-in to a year-long certificate program that I am creating along with Ujamaa Collective. And we're so excited about doing this work. It's a 12-month experiential lab, empowerment lab, and all of that. So I'm really looking forward to getting that work off the ground. So in preparation for that, we're offering a series of free complimentary workshops that people can come in and get a sense of what the program will be about. And then as we move forward, we'll start putting more information about the bigger program, the 1 year journey. And I feel like this is probably one of the best things that I've done in my life. So I feel so good about the work that we're going to be doing and the fact that I'm partnering with Ujamaa Collective and all of that. And I'm learning so much from them that will help me to pour into the individuals that will be participating. So that's a lot. So I'm trying to get to that point where I'm want to engage our audience a little bit more outside of just being on the podcast or watching the podcast. And then I'd also like to mention in that list also is a link to our private Facebook page where individuals can come in again, continue the conversation about the engagement, about empowerment, and the whole Reimagine We platform. So you are here. I invite you to join Inflection Point Podcast every first and third Wednesday of the month. 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

Just thought I'd be the first called on. Your little boy and her, don't you worry about them.

Hi and welcome to the show. You're listening to the Mid-Morning Show with Sean Eisen right here on Radio 16. And to start us off today, we heard from John Parr with a track called St. Elmo's Fire, which was from a movie, of course, with Rob Lowe and that mob they were calling the Rat Pack. Not the Rat Pack, but the Rat Pack in the 80s. This is Kim Hart with Love at First Night out of 1980.

That's Kim Hart with Love at First Night. You've got to be careful how you say that. Here's Lips Inc. with Funky Town out of 1980.

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2: 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You're listening to The Mid-Morning Show, and this is Sean Eisen with you. And before the break, we heard from Ellipse Inc., with their very funky track, Funky Town, out of 1980. Here's Madonna with Papa Don't Preach, out of 1986.

That was Madge Madonna with Papa Don't Preach. Here's Michael Jackson with I Just Can't Stop Loving You out of 1987.

Sad loss, Michael Jackson. Great track, that. I just can't stop loving you. Here's Midnight Oil with Quenella Holiday out of 1981.

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3: 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And before the break, we heard The Oils, Midnight Oil, with Quenella Holiday. Talking about having a bet at the tab, I think, that one. And now, it's time for Chicken Man.
4: Well, in our last very exciting episode, the wonderful white-winged warrior, while searching for the Wicked Witch of the West, was offered a hot cup of lizard wine by a very old and wrinkled woman who lived all alone in a damp cave.
5: Drink up.
6: Right, I was just waiting for it to cool.
5: It tastes a lot better hot.
6: I'll just blow on it a little here.
5: So, you're looking for the Wicked Witch of the West.
6: Right.
5: And what's your business with her?
6: With the Wicked Witch?
5: Yes.
6: Well, see, I've been asked by a certain person to crush and conquer her because she's been giving them a lot of trouble, see?
5: I see.
6: See?
5: Crush and conquer her.
6: Because she's been giving them a lot of trouble, see?
5: I see. I might be able to help you.
6: I'd appreciate it if you could.
5: But first, take a little sip of your hot lizard wine.
6: You wouldn't have any chocolate milk in the cave, would you?
5: I said drink it.
6: Right.
5: That's it? Well, how was it?
6: Very tasty.
5: Do you have any idea what this Wicked Witch looks like?
6: No, but my guess would be that she's not a pretty person.
5: Anything else?
6: Huh?
5: Anything wrong?
6: I don't feel so good.
5: Maybe it's something you drank.
6: Yeah. How about Kool-Aid? Any of that in the cave?
5: Tell me more about this Wicked Witch.
6: Well, she's probably very old and...
5: Wrinkled.
6: Right, wrinkled.
5: Like me.
6: Oh, you're not so...
5: Yes, I am.
6: No, gee, you're a good-looking...
5: Old woman.
6: No, you're not so old. You're,
5: I'm a very old, wrinkled woman.
6: Why not think of yourself as a senior citizen?
5: I'm a very old, wrinkled woman who looks like a witch.
6: Oh, gosh, I wouldn't say that.
5: I am the Wicked Witch of the West.
6: I had that feeling.
5: And you know who you are?
6: Oh, yes, I am the wonderful white wing.
5: You are a lizard.
6: Well, they usually call me Chicken
5: you
6: Man.
5: You drank of my lizard wine, and now you are a lizard.
6: No, I'm not. 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
4: 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Is our hero now destined to become Chicken Lizard? It doesn't sound right. Maybe Chicken Blizzard or Chicken Wizard. Chicken Gizzard would be tasty.

That was Mike and the Mechanics with a track called Too Far Gone. Sounds like me most mornings. Here's New Order with Touched by the Hand of God.

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This is Sean Eisen with you. How are you going? And that was New Order with Touched by the Hand of God. Here's Pat Benatar with Here's My Heart.

0: 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Tech2U has been providing such a service for the last 15 years. Domain name hosting starts from just $198 per year, including a basic web page hosting package and email redirections. 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
3: And before the break, we heard Pat Benatar with Here's My Heart, and that was out of the 1985 film, a bit of a remake, redo of Metropolis that Giorgio Moroder did. Here's the Pointer Sisters with Neutron Dance.

Ah, the Pointer Sisters. That was the Neutron Dance. I think that came from one of the Beverly Hills Cop movies, or was featured in one of them. A lot of Pointer Sisters tracks in those films. Here's Australian band Redgum with their track called Asio out of 1984.

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That was Simple Minds on the Mid-Morning Show with All the Things She Said. 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